0: that former Polish refugee Bogdan Kamenowski now goes under that name in England because he's been an actor and he even appeared in a James Bond movie. He was thrown down the stairs in a James Bond movie. Bogdan Kamenowski, Mr. Lee Grant, and that's another number one song. Good afternoon, Rebecca.
1: Good afternoon.
0: How are you?
1: You have been fine.
0: You've been writing lately, so I'll leave you to tell us, is it a poem or story?
1: Oh, yeah. Not only lately, you know, I write a poem when I was very young. Of course, it's in Mandarin. You know, for me, it's a really huge challenge to write poem in English, but I think I've done it.
0: Yep.
1: And the influence is particularly for our great William Shakespeare. You know, I have a big influence by him, and especially his sonnet, you know, and it's quite classic, and it's really touched me, and it's deeply moved me, and I just try to use my point of talent and to use his method, you know, mainly about his syllables and his, you know, sonnet. You know, I just try very, very hard, and I think I've done it, and it's a good quality, you know. And today, I think I, you know, talking is not more than listening, you know. And this leave with the audience to judge. And today, I read my point not long ago, I think it's half years ago, a point is about the nature. Okay, the sonnet, the park nearby. This cute little park, like poetic night. The lovely trees cover plenty of space. Let me read then, it's fine. So I wander often in the internet. A book meet a tiny bridge every day. They are not always happy or sad. When I join them and understand their way, the emotion of my mind feel glad. Oh, what an intimate and a charming creature who is willing to become my poetic creation. Face the complicated human society and the nature that's far beyond each one's imagination. Sometimes, cure my wounded heart in the park. The treatment is the touching melody of the knock. That's the point I write, you know, about my park nearby, and I always roll inside, you know, and I think they have become part of my life. So what do you think about
0: I've read bits and pieces of Shakespeare's poetry, but there's another poet you've got to, if you want some influence. His name is Robert Burns from Scotland. Mm. He is the guy who wrote, of course, Auld Lang Syne, which is played at New Year's Eve. Mm. He wrote poetry about his life, the woman in his life, because he had many of them. He had illegitimate children to many of his.
1: Oh, yeah.
0: Even when he was married, he was having children with some of his mistresses and all that. And it was a busy life because he only died at the age of 37 because he was out on the wet on a horse, and he got absolutely soaked. And

0: and he died, unfortunately, but he left behind a whole lifetime of poetry. So check out Robert Burns. You'll find some inspiration there. But
1: he's so old.
0: Yeah, well, what about the Chinese poets that inspired you?
2: And Chinese poem, man, it's not the contemporary one. And the Chinese poem is come from the ancient times. It's really, really wonderful. And I'm really influenced by that style. When I studied in the college, and so that kind of poem really influenced me. And also in the college, and I studied in the university, and also I read something, literature about the English and American literature, and inside them, and including some poetry, like William Shakespeare and Keats, you know, and that's another person can influence me because his poems is really touching. And another one is, Shelley. You know, Shelley's, his very famous, words is, if the winter comes, how spring can fly away, yeah, something like that, you know.
0: And of course, Lord Byron is another famous poet. So sadly, some of these poets died at young ages. William Shakespeare died at a young age.
2: Only 15-4. Yeah. So that's why he's a good. He have, great talent to write drama and also the sonnet. Unfortunately, his sonnet is totally is only 15-4. And my sonnet is the amount is much, more than what Shakespeare write.
0: Some of Shakespeare's works have been made into movies, like A Midsummer's Night Dream and all that.
2: Yeah, that's his drama.
0: Hey,
2: yeah.
0: Rebecca, thank you for your poem. You better get writing again.
2: Also, I'm a traveler. I travel the world. I nearly traveled 100 countries. I'm really happy to share with the audience about my experience of that.
0: Yeah, she's got many stamps on her passport. It's
2: of course, sure.
0: Yeah. When's your next trip?
2: Next trip, I got to renew my passport first.
0: Oh, don't leave the country. Don't leave the country illegally. You mightn't be let back in.
2: Never.
0: Hey, thank you, Rebecca.
2: Thank you, Bruce.
0: It's a pleasure.
2: Hope to do
0: it again sometime.
2: Yeah.
0: Hey, we've got to play some music. Hopefully Mel comes in. We've got Gary Schofield to come.

That's the man who came to New Zealand in 1947 as the anniversary today of the Rangitata coming into Wellington Harbour with refugees, Poles, Jewish. Bogdan Kamenowski was a refugee from a Nazi war camp. His father died in the camp. Him and his mother came to New Zealand. And that's where you get the one and only Mr. Lee Grant of Free FM 89.0. Talking poetry, we've been talking about poetry with Rebecca. Here is a sample of Robert Burns.

0: Now, the late Robert Wilson, Robert Burns, my love is like a red, red rose. Good afternoon, Mel.
1: Good afternoon. Trevor Green gets a lot of joy out of life at 78. It's about this time of day, once the dishes are cleared, that he may be seen shuffling a pack of cards. Mutter Mutter's lifestyle's relaxed, friendly across the generations. So what would you be doing with cards at the middle of the day, just after lunch, Trevor?
2: Play crib.
1: It's what?
2: Play cribbage.
1: Really?
2: Yeah.
1: Okay.
2: An old fishing game.
1: Oh, it is? I see. You've been playing cards all your life, have you?
2: Yeah, it's part of your life in the fire service. You play cards.
1: And you play with whom?
2: Oh, I just play with my wife.
1: She
2: that
1: plays?
2: Sounds better.
1: Is she the better card player than you?
2: Well, she's not listening, no.
1: We've got some information about cards here. We'll just slip this in, if we may, Trevor.
0: Good afternoon, Trevor. Bruce here. How are you?
2: Not too bad, Bruce.
0: Yeah, well, cribbage is a classic two-player card game invented in the 17th century by Sir John Suckling. Where have I heard that name before? Where players race to score 121 points using a unique wooden pegging board. Is that the game we're talking about?
2: Exactly.
1: Well, there's something new.

0: to learn every day. I never heard of it.
1: And that's the news of AI. So.
0: Well, Mother Mother's got a leisurely...
2: It's a good game to teach kids how to count.
0: What's that, sorry?
2: Cribbage is a good game to teach children how to count.
0: Oh, really? To learn to count? I did that some time ago. I'd forgotten how. What did you get up to in your younger years that disturbed the leisurely atmosphere of Mutter Mutter, Trevor?
2: Well, as a young fella, I got interested in local body politics when Manukau City Council got formed.
0: Yes.
2: And I followed politics from there, and then I...
0: And work-wise?
2: Got out of religion. I saw how religion worked and moved around the place.
0: And work-wise, when you left school, what school had you gone to? Down Mutter Mutter?
2: No, I went to Manurewa High School.
0: Where was that place?
2: Auckland boy. Another Jaffa.
0: Goodness me.
2: Born and raised in Auckland. From all places. I came down here 12 years ago.
0: Yes. And you made your future in an industry that's been drawing a lot of attention, partly because it's expensive to run, and we all know that fire is one of the great hazards in life.
2: It's a very interesting career. By trade, I'm a refrigeration engineer, and I joined the Volunteer Fire Brigade and enjoyed it. Then I joined it permanently. And my last 6 years in the fire service was the best when I was investigating fires.
0: We've invested a lot as a nation in our forests, Pinus radiata in particular.
2: The big thing at the moment annoys me is fens is being totally mismanaged at the moment, and I'm not a unionist, but I've got to support the guys 100%.
0: Now, as for sport, how do you rate yourself in sport?
2: Terrible.
0: Oh, I would have thought that those who became firefighters might be expected to maintain a high level of physical fitness. No better way than sport.
2: Well, yeah, I refereed. I played football from about the age of 12, the real game of football with a round ball.
0: A real one.
2: And after my kids were born, I took up refereeing to encourage my kids to play football. And played football up to about, what's he now? He's 54 now, so up to he's about in his mid-40s. And the other one switched to hockey.
0: I don't know how you find time for it all, Trevor, but your name has been seen published in the Waikato Times, a letter to the editor. And a puzzling heading, PM and MMP. Now, it just sounds a muddle, doesn't it? But you've been looking into it and the implications for our future. What's happening?
2: Well, Christopher Luxon suggested we should review MMP. And the media took it to be first past the post was the only option. If people go back prior to 1993, people voted out FPP and we had an option of four types of vote. There's preferential voting, reserve voting, STV, and MMP. MMP won the day, barely, at 56%, and we've been using that since. But it's a greatly manipulated system. I'm opposed, personally, to anybody getting a free ride into Parliament. By that I mean you're on the party list and you're high on the party list, so you don't have to do anything. You're going to be in Parliament. The other way, there should be two separate lists, a parliamentary electorate list and a party list. And number one of the party doesn't come in until you've got all your electorate votes in. So if you've got 30 seats, your number one on the list becomes candidate number 31. Like the number one on Labour list is Chris Hipkins. I think number one on National is Luxon. Well, neither of them should be on the list.
0: It's quite a puzzle. Do you think it's beyond the average person to understand that?

0: I don't think it's beyond the average person. It's just how it's being manipulated. There's a good article in the Sporting Herald on Sunday. If it's done right, we could end up with a parliament for selections of 132 MPs instead of 120. But this is, just think of the cost of running that, you know, an extra 12 officers, an extra 12 staff, 12 salaries. They'd have to rearrange the seating in the voting chamber. The cost is horrific. We're spending the money on health and things like that.
1: Yes, it's going to get contentious nearer the time. Most of us haven't realised yet that it's going to be on. More than likely, it'll go according to plan, and there will be a poll of some sort that's integrated with the others. That's what you'd like to see.
0: Yeah. Okay. Well, my personal preference was STV, which is single transferable vote.
1: Well, if I get lost in the...
0: Your first choice may not get enough votes, so it goes to your second choice. But everybody gets voted into Parliament.
2: Trevor, we're going to talk about this local body amalgamation, and this will affect people in the Manamata area. What's the talk on the street about local body amalgamation?
0: Well, again, the preference here is stay east of the Waikato River, so you'd have Coromandel, Hauraki, Matapiako, and South Waikato forming one council. But the preferred option, depends if it gets accepted, is each current area would basically run its own council, with the executive running the regional council for the area.
2: Yours is a big area, of course. Hamilton may be linked to Taupo. So
0: hey, that's ridiculous.
2: I don't know. Hey, Trevor, thanks for... I'll let you go back to your cribbage game and counting numbers and all that. Thank you for joining us this afternoon.
0: Okay.
2: It's a pleasure. At Free FM, 89.0, 137. Well, yeah, local body amalgamation. It's going to happen. And we're all going to be a kind of affected by this in one way or another. So right now, time for a bit of more music, and we'll see what does come up. And I think we've got something from the... Proclaimers, and we'll try this one.

0: 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That, of course, is Sunshine on Leith. That's the two twins from Scotland, the Reed brothers. Good afternoon, Gary Schofield. Hello, Gary.
1: I'm here. Good afternoon to you.
2: Flaunting their defence forces, the United States and South Koreans practiced tactics off the Korean coast to show superiority in weapons as well, hoping never to launch them in combat to remove all doubt by taking control of the Korea Peninsula. It's a war that could resume at any time. In the midst of these war games, President Donald Trump issued an order that cut short the war exercises. The world wondered why. That hardly begun. Political commentator Gary Schofield has debated these issues for years ago. There was a time when we read of your introspection in the case of such a standoff as we now see in the Middle East. Is that so?
1: Well, exactly. Back in 2017, in fact, I did give some commentary and became the bad cop to Trump's good cop in his first term, just coincidentally, of course. But I did write the possibilities at that stage. There was very bellicose talk against North Korea, but Trump was ending up trying to negotiate a better relationship with Kim Jong-un, which he succeeded in doing, if you'll remember. And I thought it was a prescient show last week because we were discussing how alliances have shifted through the history of mankind. We've had Germany and Britain close allies. That they were close allies in the Napoleonic War, and as I discussed in the War of Independence in the United States also, Britain sent an invasion of Germans into the colonies of the U.S. So we have all of these things being very plastic and very changeable, and at the moment, there's a lot of talk about North Korea and how North Korea is shipping weapons and ammunition into the war in Ukraine for the benefit of Russia. We know for a fact that we had North Korean troops fighting, especially in the Kursk incursion, if you remember. Ukraine actually invaded Russia and had some initial success in carving out a salient in Kursk. Well, the North Korean troops came into that to defend Russian territory. So it's not silly at all, and I think that poor President Trump, in this one instance at least, should get a little bit more credit for trying to cause a rapprochement, a better relationship with North Korea. Because at the moment, the last thing we need in the West is to have a relationship between Iran, a combative military one, which is now being sanctioned, of course, with the economic sanctions instead of military ones, but nevertheless, a war footing. And we have one with Russia currently at the moment with the Ukraine war. And we have a potential conflict with China. And having North Korea involved in an alliance of that military nature could shift the balance of the entire world. Yeah. So anyway, and I did mention back in 2017 that a conflict with North Korea could result in millions of casualties. You can look this up. It is in the New Zealand Herald article 2017, and luckily that was avoided then, and instead we had a better relationship. So hopefully, because a nuclear power, don't forget, North Korea is a nuclear power, would have devastation should there be a misunderstanding. Yeah. And I actually do think that it is quite a wise strategy to bring down that intensity by having those war games reduced in intensity for diplomacy to take place.
0: Yeah, talking about the Ukraine and Russia, Ukraine using British-built equipment, they bombed Russia this week using drones built in Britain. So, yeah, Ukraine did bomb Moscow this week.
1: Correct, and I couldn't help listening to the RNZ interview with Hamish

0: Gordon representing the military, British military. And his quite extraordinary statement said, well, why are they angry at Britain? We're so far away from this conflict. Well, Russia does see that as offensive to give Ukraine the technology and the weaponry to actually reach in so far inside Russia itself and to be able to bomb Moscow. So we have to be careful with escalation because it's a big world.
1: Yep.
0: There are British fleets, and Putin has threatened to a return or a return in kind of any aggression. And we have British fleets in the Pacific. A lot of the aircraft carriers, I don't think there's an aircraft carrier left in the Western Pacific. They've all headed off to the Middle East. So we're living in fragile times, and we have an intensifying conflict in the Ukraine war because Putin is about to mobilize. And you'll be, both of you, great students of history. What caused World War One really? It was really when the major powers decided to mobilize. And mobilization itself has its own inertia in war, just read Clausewitz.
1: Yeah.
0: So what we have to avoid, should that be possible, would be a country like Moscow mobilizing, and they're about to do that with 500,000 troops added to their already substantial military.
1: Yep, well,
0: so hopefully we'll take and change course in that direction.
1: Well, there's been a couple of wins this week for the justice in America. There's been a win for Donald Trump. He can build at the moment until further notice. He can build his ballroom at the White House. And E.J. Carroll is going to get her money because the Supreme Court ruled 9-0 that he's got to pay the money to a lady he sexually abused.
0: Well, you're right. That is a win and a quite dramatic loss. Both of those. Yes, he gets his ballroom, but he does have to pay Carol that money. And that was going to be quite an interesting case, I thought, because it really does challenge. So even though a lot of this took place before his presidency, when he came out and made the comments that were defamatory, the issue was, is that protected because he's president? And so I thought that would be quite an interesting case to study because it does cut to the heart of presidential immunity while in office.
1: Yeah.
0: However, it looks like he's going to have to pay up.
1: Well, with the ballroom, of course, it's judge alone, one judge, Chief Justice Roberts. He's ruled.
0: Yes.
1: I don't know what the other justices have said, but yeah, so it's... So it's only temporary, Gary. It's only temp.
0: Yes.
1: So he's going to make another ruling on it.
0: I see. And also, don't forget, there's all the tariffs back in the news again because of the Canadian-US deal that has fallen through. People were optimistic that there could be an arrangement, but it looks like 50% tariffs are going on today against Canada, and Canada will, as Carney said, retaliate in kind, dollar for dollar.
1: I see these things that Trump writes in the middle of the night. Does he sleep, that guy? I begin to wonder sometimes because the news is he's got a mistress, and so
0: yes, that is the speculation. Oh, and by the way, just on that, just as we finish with the tariffs, I don't think it's wise for a country to try and go up against the might of, financial and trade might of the United States. So I suspect that ultimately there will be an agreement between Canada and the United States. But don't forget, Trump still wants to have Canada as part of the U.S. That's still on the table, as it is with Greenland.
1: Oh.
0: But yes, just to confuse us all and to have us shipped off to another topic, we have the possibility that Trump at least has an adoring admirer.
1: Is that you?
0: Well, no, it's me. No, I was actually referring to your comment about keep me out of this. The comment about the lady friend who I understand was one of the few that were taken as part of the decoy

0: staff that he saved in a possible attack that was the assassination, if you remember, with the planes, and she went with
1: I'm only kidding.
0: Natalie.
1: Hey, Gary, it's been a pleasure talking to you again, dear. All the best to Stuart.
0: Always.
1: It's a pleasure. There we are, Gary Schofield. Before I get into any more trouble, anyway, we're going to have another song before we talk to our mate here. I've been reminding you of ones of age in the Wedding Bells program.
2: You by
1: this
2: my side.
1: This was also popular at the time, a popular wedding song where people got the telegrams read on air. This is Jerry Rogers.

0: the fabulous voice of Julie Rogers. She was a British artist. She's still alive in her 80s. That's called The Wedding. You're thinking about Wednesday Chandler Wedding Bells program, where people used to write in for songs and telegrams are written, read out on the radio. That's 1969. Good afternoon, Dwayne.
1: Good afternoon, troops.
2: Dwayne Porter is aware of the development that's going on in the port of Tauranga. The name Stella Passage looms large. What is the Stella Passage?
1: Stella Passage development is part of the iwi and the council that are going to build their extensions off the port of Tauranga and also Mount Maunganui.
2: They also put extensions out to Sulphur Port, is it?
1: Sulphur Point. So they're going 385 metres at Sulphur Point. So either they're going to do it on the Manukau Island end or they're going to do it from the Tauranga side. It's 385 metres that they're going to do. Also on top of that, once it's in two stages, and then they're going to do stage, after they've done that part, it's going to be stage two at Mount Maunganui, on the Mount Maunganui wall.
2: So Sulphur Point is land?
1: Sulphur Point is the wharf plus the land, right, which is owned by the Māori. And the Māori have come to agreement with the Treaty of Settlement between Stella Developments and the council and the Māori. So they've got permission to do it, but it's in the negotiations in the pipeline at the moment what they're going to do.
2: So that extra extension of 385 metres, which is considerable,
1: yep,
2: that won't consist of building and nothing more. There could be dredging and other things to improve the access?
1: Well, they've got to dredge the water and everything, and then they've got to put the steel pipes and the concrete and everything all in there first, and then they start building the wharf. That's the way they do it.
2: And you mentioned two stages. When is the work likely to all be in place?
1: Well, once I get the more information from Port of Tauranga of what the expansion and when they're going to start, hopefully they're going to do it. And on the Mount side, I think they're going to start it from where the cruise liner comes in. They're going to do expansion on that, or they're going to do expansion from where the fuel is to the boat ramp.
2: And presumably, with all this expenditure, there's going to be a great benefit.
1: Well, yes, it is, Mel, because on there's a market, okay? That's why they want it. Inland Port wants the expansion done. They want to get more boats

0: Listen, you can get 3 ships into Port Tauranga. On the wharf, on the mount side, you can get 12 in there.
1: Yep.
0: So what they're doing is they want to bring the 6 into it, okay, and then that's how they get more expansion and more freight to come in and out, in and out, in and out. At the moment, there's the market at the moment is that China has got the most freight, sending most freight out at the moment, okay, because they've seen it from Mount Maunganui to Napier to get a load of logs. At the moment, last week, there was 5 boats went straight to China.
1: Yep. Anyway, we'll have part 2 of this next week. But coming up, we've got Trevor's tour, but who said, sorry about that, Chief.

0: course, yes. Yeah, the one and only Get Smart thing, Maxwell Smart. Agent 86, good afternoon, Trevor.
1: Good afternoon. There's a near tragedy with a road racer trying to avoid capture, and it drove into a policeman, and he was that badly injured.
0: Yep.
1: Which brings me back to what I brought up before in this show. Remote demobiliser. Works on a TV, very remote, and probably other things as well. And then it can be designed for all cars to have an engine, a receptor, for that purpose of stopping the vehicle. A remote demobiliser. It'll save police chases and countless lives in the future.
0: Yeah, of course, as we know, the police do not chase people very much. They've been warned not to chase. So
1: in New Zealand?
0: Yep.
1: Yeah, on these TV reality shows, and particularly in Britain,
0: yep,
1: they're very much into chasing over there.
0: Yep. If you've ever watched the drama series The Bill, yeah, those chases and a big... Hey, Trevor, thanks for your day, and, you'll have to start inventing in your kitchen, mate.
1: That's right, that's where Einstein started, or something like that.
0: Well, we've been remembering, it was this day that the Rangitata arrived in Wellington Harbour. Aboard was about 118 refugees from Poland. Two arrived. A mother and son. He was a young boy. His father had died in a Nazi concentration camp. And later in his life, he became well known as a singer called Mr. Lee Grant, Bogdan Kamenowski. Yes, he arrived on New Zealand this day in 1947. This is Mr. Lee Grant. We'll repeat the song that made him famous.

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1: Listen to the banter on bidding, leads, and a stealing of kings.
0: What the heck?
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0: Is there gender inequality in bridge?
1: How hot are you?
0: How hot are you?
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0: much, ladies and gentlemen. You might recognize that last tune as Hello My Baby, being a Barbershop Quartet standard and favorite. We thought it was appropriate to sing this on this night of nights, the night of the International Quartet finalists. Woo! But the Newfangled Four would be the Newfangled Four, unless we did something a little awkward and weird for you. So imagine, if you will, what would Hello My Baby sound like if it was written a little bit later on in the century? Picture, if you will, an era where prohibition was the law of the land, flappers were all the rage, and the musical styling of the blues had just swept the nation. What would Hello My Baby sound like if Jackson here, or as we would lovingly refer to him back then, Sugar Lips McGee? What would Hello My Baby sound like with a little bit of blues? Take it away, Sugar Lips!
1: Two, three, and...

0: baby, my heart, you're beautiful. Thank you very, very much. If you refuse me, you'll be left all alone. Now telephone me, baby, and say that you'll be my own. Yeah. Thank you very much. This is nothing like the blues.
1: Get it out.
2: There you go.
0: Well, we go ahead another couple decades, and we want to see what Hello My Baby might have sounded like when swing was king and big bands were everything. And we take you live to the Starlight Hotel, where the four-fingered freshmen are singing Hello My Baby.
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0: and gentlemen, we're going to flip fast forward a few years to the 50s. It's a time of submarine jukeboxes, submarine races, and T-Birds. We got that number one hit on the radio for... Oh, my gosh. We got that number one hit on the radio for you. It's Hello, My Baby.
1: Hello, my baby, my ragtime gal. Hello,
2: hello,
1: my baby, my ragtime gal. Hello,
2: hello, my baby.
1: Just send me a kiss by wire, 'cause baby, my heart's on fire. Hello, well, if you refuse me, then honey, you lose me. Hello,
2: hello, my
1: baby. Well, if you refuse me, then honey, you lose me. Hello,
2: baby, hello, my
1: baby. Just telephone me, baby, and tell me my own hello.
2: Baby, hello, my honey, yeah.
3: Hello, baby.
1: Hello.

0: We are in Nashville, and I think we'd be remiss if we didn't try this baby out in the country style. Yeah. Now, how would this song sound if Hank Williams himself had sung it? Y'all ready back there?
1: That's pretty good.

0: Thank you very much, folks. Oh, thank you. Hey, you know, there's just nothing like country music.
1: Get it out.
2: That's enough. That's
1: get
2: enough.
1: It out.
2: Two
0: times now.
2: What's going on, dude?
0: It's just, I don't know. I don't know. It just keeps happening. If you take the fun of country, and you take the rhythms of rock and roll, and you take the dance of swing, you take all that, you put it up in just like one little ball, and you go ahead a couple more years, you get disco.

0: All right, ladies and gentlemen, we're going to move ahead to the late 80s, yes. early 90s. A new style of music has emerged, and we want to deliver you this
1: rock.
0: It's not hard rock, Jake. No, no, no. We want to deliver you this rousing...
2: Like heavy metal?
0: Not heavy metal, Jackson. No, no, no. We're going to deliver you a rousing rap rendition of Hello, My Baby. My friend, MC Little Wiz, is going to spit some fresh rhymes on this microphone.
2: Come on.
0: Ooh-wee.
2: Okay, this is a really bad idea. I don't think we should do this. We should have someone a little bit more experienced and qualified to be doing this sort of thing, okay? I don't think that's any of us, all right?
0: But who could it be?
2: I don't know. I don't really know anybody. So if you know somebody, you can come on out and... Hello, my baby. Hello, my honey. Tell me, who's your barbershop girl? Locking chords, singing tags. Yeah, that's the kind of gal who can be my pal. Honey, don't refuse me, because baby, you will lose me, and then you'll be a party of one.
3: Oh, no.
2: Yeah, pick up that phone and tell me you'll be my own.
3: Woo!

0: Hi, Dave.
1: Hi, Jackson.
0: Knock, knock.
1: Who's there?
0: Instant classic.
1: Instant classic.
0: Exactly.

0: Maybe you'll make the 10 next year.
1: What?
2: Well, ladies and gentlemen, we want to thank you for bearing with us. We're so glad we're mic testing, otherwise we'd be disqualified right now. But we want to leave you with one more thing. Music

has evolved over the years, and so has the barbershop style. We want to leave you with a sample of what it would sound like with the newfangled force singing, come on! It's my first time!

0: They are very good.
1: 10 minutes of silliness.
0: Yes. It helps fill up the show, doesn't it?
1: Well, yes, yeah, something like that. You've got to feel sorry for Joey there, tenor. Had trouble with the words. And, of course, if in case you, those didn't guess, their guest rapper was David, the tenor from Instant Classic, who were, of course, international champions in 2015. Lovely guy. I had the pleasure of escorting him and his lovely wife to and from Auckland to Hamilton and back again when they were over here. So, yeah, fond memories. Look forward to catching up with him when I'm over in the States.
0: Right.
1: So, yeah.
0: Okay, well, I'm just wondering what you've got next for us.
1: Well, it's actually a nice segue. Why don't we play Instant Classic?
0: Oh, what a good idea.
1: I think that's a good idea. Let's let David introduce it himself, shall we? Here we go.
2: Gracious, everybody. I am... been singing tenor in this barbershop quartet for far too long, and I am so done. I can't wait to debut for the very first time myself singing the bass part. All right, so Kyle arranged this song for us. Yes, it's true, on a napkin in a cafe, and that's why it sounds like this. So here's something for you. Something that'll cleanse your palate. Something that'll be a little dessert for your dinner. Something that'll be a little whipped cream for your Starbucks coffee in the morning.
3: They hate Starbucks here.
2: It's called You Gotta Change Parts. And well, well, well, it goes a little... a something I like of this.

0: It's still bass.
1: Are you proud of yourself?
0: Yes. Scott, I can't when you laugh like that.
2: When you

0: You always try to steal the melody.
1: Yeah.
0: For heaven's sakes, it's mine. What can we have anymore?
2: You're going

So that is what he did with his life. That is what he demonstrated with his life. Life is an opportunity for this compassion, for his generosity, for the abundance of love. Now it is time for us to repay all this, to repay all the great debts of generosity that we have received, the great debts that you owe by way of the love that we have received. How do we repay this? Swami may not be with us in his physical form, but that doesn't mean that Swami is not here. He is always, he is eternal, he is infinite, he is omnipresent, he is everywhere. It is like a lamp. The lamp is broken, but the light is there. You cannot see the lamp, but the light that the lamp has shed is enveloping us. It is like a musical instrument. Now you cannot see the musical instrument, but the music is pervading all of us, is pervading here. The instrument cannot be seen, but the music that the instrument is creating envelops all of us. It is like a flower, a wonderfully fragrant flower. You cannot see the plant or flower anymore, but the fragrance is all around. So he is here. He's listening to everything that what we say. Not only what we say, he is listening to what we think. He knows what you are going to think. He is with us in our past, in our present, in our future, in our thoughts, in our actions, in our very thoughts, he is there. So how do we repay all the debts? He doesn't want anything back. But we have a debt to pay. Because he has given everything that he had. There is nothing that he has kept for himself. There is nothing that he wanted for himself. Whatever he had, he gives in abundance. And how do we repay this abundance? We small little human beings, how do we repay this abundance? Is it possible to repay this abundance, this generosity? I think the time has come for us to repay this. There are two missions that Swami has left us to complete. And that missions can never be fully complete. What are these two missions? One is a mission to purify the heart, operation purification of heart. And the second is his most favorite saying, love all, serve all. Now these are interrelated things. If you have to love all and serve all, the first purification of the heart has to be complete. And how do we purify our heart? I have devised a small test which all of us are doing without calling it a test. That is a Swami test. What is a Swami test? It is very simple. I think that is the only way to purify our heart. The Swami test asks three simple questions. When we are going to do something, just ask, would Swami approve of this? That is the Swami test. When you are going to do something, ask yourself, would this make Swami happy? What I am going to do, is it going to make him happy? Would it have made him happy? Would he approve this? And thirdly, we also ask, does he expect this from me? If he disapproves, he doesn't expect you to do these things, don't do it. If it doesn't make him happy, don't do it. If Swami doesn't approve this, don't do it. I think every thought, every action, every deed that we will do in our lives will be transformed magically if only we are able to ask these questions before we take up anything, before we decide anything. Whether I am deciding on a file, or whether we are deciding on a project, or whether we are deciding on a relationship, or whether we are deciding on any other important aspects in our life or anybody else's life, before we take any decision, before we make a decision, before we talk, before we commit, can we ask this question, will this make my Swami happy? If yes, do it. Will this get the approval of Swami? If yes, do it. Does he expect me to do this? Yes. Go ahead and do it. If you succeed in these three tests, I'm sure Swami will be happy. And through this kind of decision making, this purificatory decision making, I'm sure our thoughts and actions would be pure day by day. And that is the process of purification of the heart. Unless our hearts are purified, made sacred by pure thoughts and pure action, then only we become eligible to take up the second task, that is love all and serve all. After all, it is only from a pure heart that we can love. That is a kind of selfless love. Love coming out of an impure heart is selfish love. Swami doesn't want that kind of love. He wants selfless love. Love all, serve all. Service

has to be extended from a selfless heart, a selfless love. And how does the selfless love come? The selfless love comes from a pure heart. And what is this impurity we are talking about? The impurity of selfishness. That is all that, I think there is only one impurity that our heart can incur, and that is the impurity of selfishness. When Swami says, love all, serve all, first he presumes that your ego, the ego of the ego wall that protects us, or rather makes us distinct from other person, should be demolished. Like the Berlin Wall, that wall has to go. By pure thoughts, the ego wall will diminish itself. Swami set an example. In every action, he did not think how that action is going to benefit him. He only thought how my action is going to benefit the other. Now that is the kind of egolessness that we have to achieve. And we don't have to go far for getting an example. Look at Swami. Look at Swami, what he has done. Every action, every major decision he has taken is not for him, but for others. But where are we? Where are we? Out of 100 decisions we take a day, 99 or 98 or 97 would be for ourselves, isn't it? And if at all we decide for others, we would think in what way I am going to be benefited by this decision, even if it is for someone else. Let us look at Swami. Did he ever think of himself? That is a Swami test. Whatever decision you take, just ask, will Swami approve this? Yes. If you get an imaginary note in your mind, in your heart, if you hear a voice, go ahead fully, the world will be with you. That is the kind of Swami test that I would request all of us, I'm not saying that you should do it, all of us, I think, should be able to practice this kind of test. I'm sure most of you might be practicing already. And what is the mission in front of us? We are all fortunate. We are all fortunate because we have seen the most beautiful divine form with our own eyes. We have touched the most beautiful divine form with our hands. We have heard the most beautiful voice speaking to us. We have seen divinity in human form in this very premises. Are we not fortunate? Hundreds of people, thousands of people who have missed that opportunity. Are we not fortunate? Are we not blessed? Has not Swami showered his abundant grace on us so that we could have come here, we could have seen him, we could have touched him, we could have heard the divine voice? And the divine voice will be with us till our last breath. And we are fortunate to have touched him. Because we are blessed and fortunate, as I said, we owe something back to humanity, and that service has to be selfless. This hallowed spot is going to be the fountainhead of a worldwide revolution of love. It has to be the worldwide revolution of love has to emanate from this place. Samasta loka sukhino bhavantu. That is all what he dreamt always. The Vedas that are recited here. After all, I'm not a Vedic scholar, but what do the Vedas ultimately talk about? He talks about two things. One is about shanti. Shanti for all, not for the person who chants it. Shanti for all. Then it also talks about not the individuals, but let us all be together. It is a togetherness that is the message of the Veda. It is not one person. Let us be together. Let us walk together. Let us be together. It is a togetherness, and the togetherness is that abiding shanti. I think that is the mandate before us. That is the duty before us. Let us be together like pearls which have been brought together through a thread, the thread of Swami's thought. Swami is the thread that will bind us all together in love. And in that love, let us go ahead, go forth to the world, and with a selfless heart, purified with divine love, render our services with a pure heart, with the blessings of the Swami, and then only Samasta Loka Sukhino Bhavantu prayer will come true. Today, Malayalis all over the world are celebrating Onam. Onam has lot of meanings and manifestations, but I think Onam is essentially a day of remembrance. Mahabali remembers, as the story goes, Mahabali remembers his subjects, so he comes back. People in Kerala remember Mahabali, therefore we decorate our courtyards and our minds and hearts to receive him. Parents remember their children, therefore they expect them to come back. And children from far off remember their parents, so they go back. We remember our Swami, we come back.
He was our Mata Pita, Guru Sakha, Bandhu, everybody, everything. He was

0: everything, so we have come back. Today is a day of remembrance, and therefore Onam also has a message not only of remembrance but of worldwide brotherhood. Let us remember, after all, service has to begin from remembrance. So let us remember the person next door. Let us remember the needy man who comes in front of us. After all, without remembrance, without memory, there is no service. Therefore, Onam has a message of remembrance, and from remembrance, let us start the great saga of another age of service, which will from the fountainhead of Swami's memory. And Swami's memory is eternal. Swami's presence is eternal. He is with us all the time. And knowing that He knows every thought of yours, let us start this second wave of love revolution, revolution of love and service in the world, so that Swami conquers the world. Thank you very much, and I wish you all a very happy Onam.
1: Saram to you all. We'll see you next week.

0: Greetings, I am Barry. Are there things you have wondered about? What happens when we die? What do mediums do? Are there such things as flying saucers or extraterrestrials? 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

0: 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I'm your host, Vanessa, and I'm really happy to be in the studio again. This week, I want to have a talk all about the power of creativity. That's really a little funny kind of mix up there, because so often we're always talking about being positive, finding the positive in life, but it's actually, I'm just feeling very positive about creativity currently and all the different ways we can use creativity and the benefits it can have for our mental and emotional well-being. Before I get into all that juiciness, I want to have a quick word about our sponsor, Progress to Health. Progress to Health believes in creating communities without barriers, and to achieve that we tailor supports to adults experiencing mental health and or disabilities based on their goals to encourage recovery, independence and community involvement. Progress to Health has teams that provide peer support, recovery education, workshops, employment preparation and support, including navigation with other services. Service users are allocated a community support facilitator on referral depending on their goals to mental recovery and achievement. We have offices in Hamilton, Tokoro and New Plymouth. So if that sounds like something you or someone you know might be interested in and you are in the Waikato DHB region, Taranaki or Taupō, then have a listen to this ad I'm about to play for Progress to Health and get in touch with us.
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0: Now, don't stress if you missed any of those contact details for Progress to Health and you think, hey, talking to Progress to Health might be something very helpful for myself or for someone else, you know. I do play that ad again at the end of the show, so stick around, grab a pen and paper, and you'll be able to grab all those contact details and to reach out to Progress to Health. So let's jump straight in to talking about creativity and how it can make a difference in our life and our well-being and how we can use it to improve our well-being. Creativity can be in a whole lot of different things. Are you someone that, like, it's food is your creativity? Do you like making really yummy food? Do you do cakes or baking? Do you make bread? I know some people make bread, and sometimes, especially sourdough loaves seem to be the real thing kind of currently online. And it's that thing of, like, you can actually make a loaf and it's not just a straight bread loaf in a tin being a big rectangle. I mean, it can be, but you can do plaits and you can cut them so different shapes come out, and you can do different food in the dough so you get different colours, and then if you weave that together and do different things, you get different colours and shapes, and it becomes this exceedingly creative kind of space in what you're doing, and it's so nourishing, right? Because it's nourishing you because of the creativity, but it's also nourishing others, both with your creativity that they're like, wow, I didn't know food could look this good, and then they get to eat it, which is really yummy and definitely nourishing. And, like, what about cooking? Are you someone that, like, your creativity comes into, like, making new recipes or finding recipes that other people have put together and you kind of adjust them to fit your palate or people's allergies? Or it's when you plate it, you want to say, actually, every plate of food, I want to try a different way of presenting it, so I kind of have, like, a little zhuzh to kind of feel really good about what food I'm having out, even if it's just for yourself, let alone for your family or friends. And sometimes just those little trying out the different things, because sometimes all creativity is doing something in a different way or doing something you've never tried before. And sometimes that can be really scary, and it can be kind of quite confronting to kind of go, oh, I'm not sure, I'm up to trying it completely different. And especially if you've got a set and, like, a tried and true way of doing things, no matter what it is, if you've got a way that you know works for you and you can do it and it's fine, like, trying something different can be really confronting and really scary, because change

change is generally quite scary for a lot of people. But actually having that chance to, like, you know, maybe the creativity that you're looking at doing is giving you an opening to be able to, like, confront or work on lowering the volume of your internal negative voices, right? So if your internal inner monologue, right, it's like, it's the part of us that just generally bitches and complains, excuse my language, but it really is. It's like I call it our inner judger and inner critic, right? They've only got bad things to say. And so quite often when we want to try something new to be creative, that's what comes up, is all that negative self-talk. And so sometimes we could actually take being creative as this opening space to go, hey, I'm going to try this creative thing. I'm going to try doing something completely different than I normally do. I'm really nervous about it, but I'm going to give it a go. And then it gives you a space to actually actively and consciously work on your negative self-talk, right? Because you know it's going to come up because you're trying something new. And sometimes what make it a little bit easier is if we do some prep and planning for this and go, hey, so what are some things I can say back to myself if my inner judger and inner critic gets really loud and my self-talk gets really negative? Like, is it that you actually just want to tell yourself, hey, I'm learning, I'm trying something new, as long as I don't burn that, I can burn the food, I just can't burn down the house, like anything else is a win. And it's just totally about yourself. Like, sometimes depending on what your inner self-talk, your negative self-talk is, will be change how you react to it and what makes a difference for you. And like, give it a go, because actually the whole joy of being creative is that generally when you started there was nothing, and then you create something and now there is something. And maybe it's not actually hasn't reached the degree of what you were aiming for, but it's always more than what you started with, because what you started with was nothing. Right. So if we're talking about cooking, you start with a bunch of ingredients, right? And some of them might have been things that you could actually just eat by itself and it would count as food, and it's not something that kind of no one really wants to have by itself. But other times, it's just a bunch, like, you know, some uncooked rice, some, like, a couple of carrots, some broccoli, half a cabbage, you know, that doesn't feel like a lot. Or a bottle of soy sauce. But if you actually put that all together, you cook the rice and you thinly slice all the veggies and you stir fry it with a little bit of soy sauce and sesame oil, that can make a really nice stir fry, right? But none of those individual ingredients is going to feel like something that we kind of, it's like, yeah, it's food, whatever. So it's that finding the way to kind of embrace the creativity that wants to break free from us. Like, what are the things, what's something creative that you've always wanted to try? Is there anything that you've been like, oh, when I was a kid, I always wanted to do X, Y, Z, whatever thing it was, and you just never done it? Like, is that something you could look at trying now? And maybe if you're thinking about trying to get it so you're really good, because quite often those of us with anxiety actually have quite a few perfectionist traits as well. So we kind of don't do things because we're like, I'm going to do it all wrong. And if I can't do it right the first time, I'm not going to do it at all. Oh, we all recognize that, right? And so quite often it can be really good to go, okay, I'm going to give myself 6 meals, 10 meals, whatever it is. It needs to be quite a few if you're trying something new out, before I perfect this, right? So what can be really good, especially if you're doing food-related creativity, is like have some friends, if you've got some friends or family that are really happy to be guinea pigs and try out what didn't quite work. So it's like, this tastes really good, but it does not look good. But it's like, you know, I'll feed you this time, and then next time I'm going to try and work on, I've got the recipe right for the taste, I need to work on the presentation and how I make it, right? So that can work really well. Or if it's art and crafty kind of thing, like maybe you're doing painting or drawing, or maybe you're doing sculpting because you decide that actually what you're going to do is like make little figurines, right, with little clay things. Or maybe you're going to take up pottery or ceramics. Maybe you're going to take up knitting or crochet. Whatever it is, set yourself a reasonable, authentic, and realistic time frame to give it a go and get some, complete something that you feel is good, right?
And make sure we're picturing it in the way of good, not great or spectacular or worth loads of money. Because if you're starting and you're hoping or expecting yourself to get to that point, that can be really demoralising when you don't get there and it's just a complete hurdle and it's a stop. Like, right, we don't keep going.

Because the power of creativity is so amazing. Because anytime you create something, that you work on something, that you're like, hey, I made that, no matter what it is, even if it's literally your creativity is putting different clothes together to make an outfit, and you're like, hey, I haven't done this before. Power creativity. I've created this really amazing outfit from just separate items of clothing that I'd never have put together before. And I haven't seen anyone wear something like this, but I really, really like it. Like, how great is that? Like, that's just so awesome. Sorry, I almost hit the microphone. Apologies if I bang the microphone and make a noise. I'm kind of waving my hands around all excited and kind of want sharing with you the whole kind of excitement of creating new things and how wonderful that is. And it's that thing of what creative things make you get like that, that you kind of wave your arms around and get excited. When I'm excited, I wave my arms around and I talk faster. Maybe you don't do those. So how do you know you're excited? How do you know something good's happening? And then what are the creative things you do that have you be like that? How do you know you're enjoying something? How do you know it's feeding your hinenaro, your mental and emotional well-being? How do you know what you're doing or creating is like giving juice and joy to your wairua, to your spiritual well-being? What is going on? Like, what can you do? What can you spend your time and effort and your spoons on that you're creating and that you're making a difference that's then going to feed some good stuff to you? Right? So having a think about like kind of what are the different things that you can do that just feel really great, that you really enjoy, can make such a difference. And it can be really great, like if you're someone who's on the internet, maybe on social media, you can do things like Pinterest or even Facebook or Instagram. Go in and just Google like the thing you're looking at, like collage or crochet or cake decorating or meal prepping or whatever it is, like outfit making, like whatever you, like designing a new wardrobe, like whatever it is. There will be a bunch of people who've done a bunch of videos about it. And if you don't want to do videos, you can just kind of whittle it down to get like images and just straight pictures. Maybe, Pinterest is really good for a lot of just pictures. Like they're just, because I think it's a Pinterest wall, and it's just you have like a whole bunch of pictures that tell you things that people are doing, and they just look spectacular. And sometimes maybe our creativity time is going to be spent looking at other people's creativity, and we live vicariously through them. We don't have to achieve it ourselves. We just watch them and see how great it looks, and that gives us that moment of joy. So that's wonderful. But it can be really good just to find the stuff that really kind of, what makes your shoulders drop and fall back so that they're actually not kind of up around your ears because you're really tense? What makes you kind of sit up a bit straighter or take a deeper breath or unclench your jaw? What are the things in life that just make you feel good? And is that a creative thing already? Is there a creative way to incorporate that? Like, what are the things that make a difference? And sometimes we kind of can't find anything. We go searching, we look on Facebook and Pinterest and Instagram and just Google it, and there's nothing that really kind of calls to us, right? So what we then do is, like, actually, maybe it's ask your friends and family. Ask around. Ask people if, hey, I would really like to start doing some creative stuff. I want to try some different things out, but I kind of don't really know where to start. Do you do something that's creative? What do you do? How do you do it? Can you tell me about it? And you know what? That just opens this joyous combination of having them share something they really enjoy. And also it's just really wonderful for them because they can show off some stuff, right, that they may not have felt people wanted to know about. If you found someone who does crocheting or knitting, they will have a bunch of stuff as a general rule. And some of them are really cool. I've got a friend who knits, I believe, as opposed to crochets. And it's not just scarves, right? So she's making socks. She's made these cool little gnome things that she then, like, you know, she knits them and then she stuffs them. So she has these, like, circular, making a circle. I'm making the universal symbol of knitting needles, which are not two straight knitting needles. I think there's like four or five slightly rounded small metal knitting needles that are attached to each other. So you just have this, it's very complicated and amazing to watch. That is knitting and crocheting is

not creativity that I take on, because I'm not that patient. I'm not able to do that. But like, if you talk to someone who is, like, you can just see the joy it brings them. Generally, sometimes, depending on what's going on, there might be a bit of swearing as well, because I think that's part of the creative process, isn't it? Is actually kind of letting loose, kind of out in a, rah, it didn't work out like I wanted, or I lost count and now I need to go back for it, right? I've learnt recently that if you're knitting or crocheting and you actually need to do the knitting or crocheting version of backspacing, it's called frogging. So like a little frog, ribbit, ribbit, but it's called frogging, and it's where you kind of pull the thread and it kind of unwinds itself. I have no idea why it's called that, but yeah. And so if you chat to someone and say, hey, what are the things you do that are creative that you really enjoy? And like finding out different things about people, it can be really amazing. And then it might be something you want to try out, or it might be like, oh, I now know that's not something I want to do. As I said, I really like collage. I know a lot of people who like the idea of collage. They like how it looks, but then they go to do it and they're like, oh no, I end up invariably getting glue on my hands. And they're like, I cannot handle the sensation of sticky fingers. So they're just like, nope, I'm out. That's never going to be my thing. I know other people really like the idea of painting, but they couldn't handle the smell. So they were like, okay, no, that's not going to be the thing. And so it's like, you've got to try a few things out, and it can be really great if someone else is already doing it, because then what that means is you don't have to spend lots of money on getting the thing to try it out, which is really, really good. And what are the things, like, so once you have some ideas, it's like, how would you bring it into your life? Do you want to do something creative to help yourself relax after a busy day working or studying or looking after the whānau? Like, is it you want to do something creative to kind of bring up your energy, to kind of uplift yourself, like help yourself feel really happy? What is the outcome you want? Is it just you want to have something to spend your time that's not staring at a TV screen or playing a computer game? Not that there's anything wrong with staring at a TV screen or playing a computer game, but sometimes we just want to do something different, right? Like, so what do you want to get out of being creative? Because that can make a real difference. If we have a clear idea of what we want to do from the creativity, like, is it you want to create, like, is the only thing from the creation is that you actually just want to spend some time doing a creative thing and then you never look at it again? Perfect. If you know that, great. Is it that you actually want to like create something that someone else is going to really love, whether it's an artwork or some food or an item of clothing or whatever it is, right? And it can be what it's like. Once you know what you're hoping to get out of it, it can help you narrow down what you could do. Or it does then help, like, if it doesn't, if your whole idea is that you want to do something creative to give to someone to make them happy, even if you don't think it's as good as it could be and they absolutely love it, that is a total win. That is 100%. You've done it. You've completed it. You're totally creative. It's wonderful, right? Because that's what you're after. You don't have to think it's the best thing in the world as long as they love it, because that's what you're after. You wanted to make something that they enjoyed that made them smile. Right? Like, so often I do cake decorating, and I absolutely love cake decorating. And it's definitely one of the main ways I do creativity. And I always say that if I ever had a cake shop, I'm never going to, because the idea of working for myself is horrifying. It just definitely doesn't mesh with the anxiety. I always want, like, the idea of having the byline of my cakes by V, right, because that was the name I was going to have. And I was just, the byline was going to be cakes that look so good you don't want to cut them, but taste so good you can't wait to, right? Like, so when I do make a cake and I decorate it, I want everyone to go, wow. I want everyone to be blown away that it's cake, that it looks so good, but that they know the cake is going to taste so good because they've had my cake before. They just can't wait to cut it open and eat it. And so I have that real clear idea. So even if I'm noticing all the things that I'm not happy with on the cake, but especially the birthday person or the person the cake's for is just like, that's amazing, that's so good, look, and they're telling people to come over and look at it, like, that's sheer joy, right? So that's, to me, I've created something amazing, and that's a win on the creative side. So I've achieved what I was aiming for, because I wasn't aiming for like the best cake ever. I was aiming for a cake they love that tastes good, right? So if we think about kind of what we want to get from being creative, like, what is,
like, what

part of us, if we think about Te Wharetapawha, like what po are we trying to feed by being creative? Is it your own, is it yourself? Is it your mental and emotional well-being? Is it your hinengaro? Is it about you want to make someone else happy? So it's your whānau, it's like your social life. It's like you want to improve someone else's life, have them be happy or warm if you're crocheting them a jumper or something. Is it that actually you want to do something that takes a fair bit of physical skill? So you're actually using your tinana, right? What have I done? Hinengaro, tinana, whānau. Oh, it's wairua. So are you wanting something that just feeds your soul, that feeds your spirit, that makes you feel calm and connected and just joyous, and that's feeding your wairua? Once you know where you're trying to aim for and get out of being creative, it can make such a difference to then doing something and then actually acknowledging that we've done it. You've done it. You did that creative thing and you did a great job, and that is amazing. Because so often we can't hear that, right? Like so often we do creative things and we become very negative about it. We discount what we've done. All we do is see the flaws, right? And like with everything else in life, sometimes we need someone else to come in and say, hey, you've done a great job. And so if we've got starting from that starting point of, I would like this creative thing to do X, like I want it to make someone else smile, or I want it to make a really yummy meal for all of us, or I want to make it so I really like it, or I'm proud of it and want to put it on the wall. Like if you know that, then it's such a great space to start from, because you'll know when you've achieved it, right? And sometimes we're just not doing great. And you're like, you might be listening to this and going, Vanessa, I feel like crap. I just feel horrible. I can't go do creative things. Like everything's dreadful. Like I'm not feeling good. I just don't want to do anything. And so that's the case. Maybe being creative is not the right thing to do. Maybe you need to put it in your back pocket and think about it another time. Maybe what it is being right now is you need to reach out and talk to someone. Maybe you need to actually have a conversation and go, hey, I'm having a really hard time. I really need some help around this. And so what I'm going to do now is I'm going to play our regular series of support lines. So if you ever feel like you need to talk to someone and there isn't someone right there, you know who to ring, how to get hold of them, and what they'll do. So grab a pen and paper and write some of these down. So if you ever need them, you've got them. So the first support line that I want to give you is 1737. Now, that's pretty much what it's called, so Need to Talk, 1737. It's a free call or text service, and it's available 24/7, so 24 hours a day, 7 days a week. So you'll get to talk or text with a trained counsellor, and this service is completely free. So if you're feeling anxious or run down, depressed, needing to talk to someone, give them a call or give them a text, 1737. The next number I want to give you is the Crisis Assessment Team, or CAT team, and their number is 0800 50 50 50. So that's assistance for people who are in crisis in the Waikato DHB region. So they're a crisis assessment team, they're part of the community mental health, so they are kind of like right up there with when things are going really, really wrong. It's very urgent care is needed around mental health. So that number again is 0800 50 50 50. The next number I want to give you is Lifeline. So Lifeline is an amazing service. 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So 24/7, 24 hours a day, 7 days a week. Now their number is 0800 543 354, and they have trained counsellors and just amazing people that you can have a talk to no matter what time of day it is. The next number I want to give you is the Depression Helpline. Now, the Depression Helpline is related to depression.org.nz. You may have seen some of their ads around, like with John Kirwan. They have a whole lot of videos on the online service, but this is the phone line service. So Depression Helpline, 0800 111 757. Now, they're there if you just have someone, you need someone safe to talk to. They're available from 8 a.m. in the morning to midnight. And they're a really great service, just someone calm and like gentle to talk to about whatever's going on for you. Now, the next number I've got for you is not a mental health support line. It's actually the health line. So it's health information service for all the family, and it's staffed by registered nurses who will give information and advice. I have used this line. It's for general health, medical health, physical health, and it's really amazing because sometimes when things are going wrong,

0: wrong with your body. You don't know what's happening. You're not sure if we need to go the ambulance route or you need to go to the hospital. They're trained nurses, so they will actually ask you a bunch of questions. You can answer them and they'll let you know what you need to do, and it's a huge relief. So the Healthline number is 0800 611 116, and that's available 24 hours a day, 7 days a week. The next number I want to give you is the Suicide Prevention Helpline. Now, this is support, information and resources to people who are at risk of suicide and or the family of family or whānau and friends supporting them. Now, it's available from midday to midnight, and their number is 0508 Tautoko, which is 0508 828 865. Now, the next number I want to give you is the Shine Confidential Helpline. And the Shine Confidential Helpline specialises in domestic violence to help keep people safe from abuse. So their number is 0508 744 633. And the last number that I want to give you is I want to give you the Outline. Now, this is a Gay and Lesbian Outline New Zealand. So it's support for people, gay and lesbian people, who want to have someone to talk to about whatever's going on around that, because quite often we need a bit of extra support, and when you're not getting that support, that can definitely lead to mental health stuff. So this is a really great line. So the Outline, their number is 0800 688 5463. That's all we have time for today, so I hope this has given you a few ideas about different ways to be creative in your life and the joy that might bring. But from us all here, take care.
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5: Welcome to the documentary In the Studio from the BBC World Service, the programme that investigates the creative process. I am Antonia Quirk, and in this edition, we dissect a hit TV crime drama called Bookish, about a bookseller turned detective, from the co-creator of the tremendously successful television series Sherlock, Mark Gatiss.
6: It's a terrible cliche, isn't it? But he'd sort of arrived fully formed. A long time ago now, I was approached about doing my own detective series. I spent a long time adapting existing books, and that was a slightly tortuous process to make it work the way I wanted it to. I had to give it the right tone, and when the series then didn't happen, I realised what I should have done was just come up with a new idea.
5: As well as being a screenwriter and author, Mark's also an actor. In Sherlock, he played Sherlock Holmes's aloof older brother, Mycroft, and he played a very poised banker, Tycho Nestoris, in Game of Thrones. In Bookish, he plays a more humorous, tender character, a bookseller called Gabriel Book. From his bookshop just after World War II, Book recommends classic novels and plays. He bakes ginger biscuits and solves murders whilst hiding a secret about his own sexuality.
6: That was it, really. It was a sort of liberation idea of, like, well, if I was starting from scratch, what would my detective be? And it just sort of popped into my head, the name and the setting and the idea of the bookshop being a kind of analogue computer, because every detective has their thing.
7: There's no apostrophe in books.
8: There is.
7: And there isn't.
8: There is.
7: There isn't.
8: There is.
7: There isn't.
8: There is. If your name is Book and you own the shop, which it is and I do. My name's Book. Books, books. Confusing, I know.
5: Crucially, Bookish is set in 1946. The war is over, but London is still all smashed up, as someone puts it. The war turned everything upside down. Some streets around Book's bookshop on Archangel Lane in London's West End are still rubble. There are queues for food. But exciting political and societal changes are set to transform the United Kingdom. The creation of the National Health Service and the welfare state, supporting a beleaguered populace in ways that would have seemed impossible a few years before. A very particular tone of both past and future, loss and discovery, melancholy and anticipation thrums through each episode.
6: I sort of fell strangely in love with that period. The optimism and disenchantment of the period, I find really, it's an odd mixture. And because there's so much about the war and so much about the 50s, those 5 years, I think, are so kind of dismissed, really. It's just austerity, isn't it? But it's austerity with technicolor and a tremendous tide of possibility. I think it's just such a strange mixture. People could as they do in the show, they reinvent themselves.
5: One thing that didn't change in the late 1940s, however, was the decriminalization of gay relationships. That process started two decades later in England and Wales.
6: I thought that would be a very rich setting for the central character to be a gay man in a dangerous world. I realised for many years, every interview I gave, I would say one day there'll be a detective series where the character is incidentally gay, and that would mean we've made proper progress.
5: Bookish was co-written with Matthew Sweet. He's a broadcaster, an expert in Victorian popular culture, and author of Shepperton Babylon, a best-selling book about the darker sides of British cinema. They'd been friends a long time when a couple of years ago, Mark asked Matthew to work with him on his new idea.
9: How did I feel when I was asked to collaborate? I jumped for joy, really, at the fun we were going to have and the world we were going to build and explore. You know, we talked before

0: about a number of different things, really, that never came to the screen. But this one had a kind of charmed air about it. It was a certainty from the start.
1: Bookish has been a success in Australia, the USA, the UK, all across the world. It's played in over 100 territories, which is industry speak for countries that share a common language or media market. And to get to 100 is a major benchmark for any project, not least a new one. A second series was immediately commissioned. And we join Matthew soon after, in March 2025, at his desk, trying to solve a mystery of his own making.
0: I'm chewing over a plot problem today, a kind of structural thing. I think there's something that can happen to you when you're writing a crime narrative, is that, you know, the setup you can do with a great flourish. You know, you can have lots of scenes that end with question marks, and you can add more intrigue as you go on. If you get to the end of a scene, you always want to end it on a little mini cliffhanger, really. Almost every scene should end with something that kind of turns the plot a bit, or you think, oh, really? Them? Him? Talking to her? What does that phone call mean? Where were they going? Who's that looking at somebody through the twitching curtain?
1: This is Matthew's first foray into the world of writing crime fiction for television. Mark Gatiss, however, has form. Co-creator of, amongst other things, the television series Sherlock, starring Benedict Cumberbatch as Sir Arthur Conan Doyle's esteemed rationalist sleuth Sherlock Holmes. That adaptation was an international smash in 180 territories. Here's Matthew on how he and Mark work together.
0: We'll settle upon a theme, we'll talk about characters, we'll talk about methods and motives and settings. Then I'll produce what's called a beat sheet, which is a one or two page synopsis of the story. And then that is circulated among all of us, the producers, the director, and everybody will make their comments about it. There's almost like an early version of the plot that will get sort of signed off, really. And then you write the first draft, and then you go through that process again. And that's where I am right now. The first of my episodes has been kicked around and tested and commented upon, and now I'm going back. I mean, Mark is the executive producer and the creator of the show, and the overarching plot is really his job as well, to decide what that should be.
1: Let's hear a conversation between the two of them, recorded in a cab on their way to the film set in Belgium during the making of the first series, and an episode involving a rabid film fan and a toxic box of chocolates. It's very revealing about their dynamic.
2: Who are we going to kill today?
3: I'm going to kill Barbara today, who is an obsessed film fan, who has purloined some chocolates sent to Stuart Howard, her matinee idol, but they've been injected with strychnine. Little does she know.
2: I'm so looking forward to the convulsions.
3: Yes.
2: What will help the narrative here? Mm. What aspect, what symptom will serve the story?
3: Yes.
2: Twitches. To make all this make sense. Twitches. Yeah, twitches. And a feeling of euphoria as well.
1: Researching with some glee symptoms of poisonings and suspicious convulsions. It's all perfectly normal for these two.
2: The nature of the relationship.
3: Barbara looks like she's getting a bit hot under the collar about Stuart, yes. And then after the poisoning, it's Booker's examining the chocolates, and that's when we realise.
2: So you're gonna be on your hands and knees a lot today, aren't you?
3: Well, it depends where we put the chocolates.
2: Yeah.
3: I discovered the other day, with my attempts to make Booker as madly athletic as possible, that as I, having knelt down behind the counter, I couldn't get up. my knees going off like pistol shots. It was quite scary.
1: I do like this belated moment of regret from Mark that Book is perhaps a little more agile than he is.
2: Yes, it's very easy to write, he leaps up the stairs in a single
3: bound. I'm happy
2: bound,
3: to do it. I just need to warm up now in a way I didn't used to.
0: The way that Mark and I have worked together is more like a game of tennis than it is one person at the typewriter and another pacing around the room. I do not know how anybody does that. I need quiet to work. I don't like anybody in the room. I don't like anybody in the house. So it hasn't worked like that. What we'll do is we'll get together and we'll, you know, we'll discuss it all

0: in detail, and we'll kind of throw things around, and then in the ones that we co-wrote together, I start writing, you know, a draft goes to Mark, and we then bang it backwards and forwards, really, over the weeks and months. It's terrific fun. It's really, I feel like it's a sort of extension of our friendship, really.
1: It's immediately evident listening to Matthew and Mark that they've known each other for a long time, for over 20 years, in fact. It's not just the in-jokes and mutual interests, but the seamless, comical ease in each other's company.
2: We met at the publicity junket for Doctor Who in Cardiff. I said, are you the Matthew Sweet? Because I'd read Inventing the Victorians, and I gave you an obituary for a Victorian adventurer called Captain Thunder. Isn't that
0: That's right? Yeah. I don't know where you found it.
3: I thought you might like that.
0: So, I mean, obviously I knew and loved Mark's work, but it's always felt to me like one of those friendships that never really had a starting point, because I felt it sort of begun almost before we'd met.
2: You're right. You know, there's a shared mindset. I mean, it's amazing, I think, sometimes how either of us can just drop a mention and you obviously know. We obviously know what we're talking about.
1: Back in the cab to the studio, Matthew's still mulling that noxious box of chocolates.
3: The chocolates weren't chocolates, were they, to start with? The chocolates were sandwiches.
2: That's right.
3: Gosh, they were film set catering sandwiches.
2: Yes.
3: What's it shown you about the way that narratives like this are structured and how the moving parts of them work? Because I think what we've discovered is that you can swap out components and the story still works.
2: Yes. It's all about the architecture of the mystery, of the murder. The Americans now use it as a verb, to architect it. Oh. It's the oldest thing in the book for mystery writers. The plotting is everything.
3: Yeah.
2: And if you could just try and make that as watertight as possible, everything else is gravy. I think that's the fun bit, but yeah, it's hard. And I've said many times that great Billy Wilder story about when he was making the film of Witness to the Prosecution, a reporter said, you know, why are you bothering with Agatha Christie?
1: Billy Wilder, peerless, multiple Oscar-winning Austrian-American director of the raucous 1959 film comedy Some Like It Hot and the 1950 comedy noir Sunset Boulevard. Agatha Christie, officially the most translated author of all time, creator of Miss Marple and Hercule Poirot, Death on the Nile, Murder on the Orient Express, The Body in the Library, 66 detective novels translated into 103 languages that have sold up to an estimated 4 billion copies worldwide.
2: He grabbed this reporter by the lapels and said, listen, my friend, Agatha Christie's characters, her dialogue, Izzy and I could write it in an afternoon, but her plots are like ball bearings. And it's true, you know, and that's why she's preeminent still. It's about trying to make the mystery really solid and pleasingly knotty, I suppose.
3: I think one of the things that has been brought home to me is that these kind of stories do have rules. They're rules that sometimes seem to me to be, I thought were superficial, or I thought were things that should be broken.
2: Yeah.
3: And actually, they're just not.
2: I couldn't agree more.
3: You know, it's almost a cliche, the scene of the writer being told, oh, you've got to make the murder happen before the credits.
2: Yeah.
3: But actually, you just do, don't you?
2: Yes, you do, because otherwise you're not laying out the rules for the audience.
1: Structural rules are one thing, but what about rules for writing itself? Do Matthew and Mark always, or ever, begin at the beginning?
0: Sometimes you think of the murder and the victim first. The thing about writing crime fiction is that you are allowed to travel backwards and alter things at the beginning. What I'm trying today is jumping to the end and doing that bit where everything is explained. And it's like testing the argument. Now, none of this may appear in the finished work, but I am writing what is, in effect, a kind of summing up speech from the detective, explaining the reasoning, explaining why it must have happened this way. And then you have the other characters who can be there to kind of test these arguments. And if they're not working, if they're not convincing, you then have to go back and you have to make that evidence matter.

0: later. You have to tidy those things up. You have the opportunity to go back and fill those plot holes or make sure that the machine is working properly.
1: That's summing up or exposition speech that Matthew's working on there. When the detective...

0: He aha te wā. Ko te whitu karaka I te pō. It's 7 PM. Today is Sunday, or in te reo Māori, Rā Tapu. Give it a try, Rā Tapu.
1: May bagong tambayan para sa kwentuhan, impormasyon at inspirasyon. 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

0: everyone. Please welcome with me Jennifer Bowers from the US. Jennifer, also named Shay Love as her radio name, is also having a podcast called Being from Atlanta to Auckland, where she is sharing her beautiful story of moving overseas. And I'm very grateful that she's here today to tell us how beautiful her journey was. So welcome, Jennifer. Thank you so much for being here.
1: Oh, thank you. Thank you so much for having me. I really

0: appreciate it. I'm so excited to be chatting with you.
1: Yay, me too. I already had the honor to meet you offline, and we also already had the chance to chat a bit about your life, and I just think it's such an inspiring story. So I really can't wait to share it with the world as well. And I hope, of course, that everyone will jump onto your podcast show. And it just recently dropped the first episode. And actually, I listened to it because I wanted to know a bit more about you first. So do you mind telling us a little bit about how the life looked like in the US that you left behind before you decided to move countries?
0: Yeah, well, life for me in the US was pretty busy. I mean, I was a on-air radio and television personality. I also was an executive for different nonprofit organizations in Atlanta. And so a lot of movement, a lot of things pertaining to kind of my career. I also have a family in Atlanta, of course, lots of friends. And so really just in a place of, you know, certainly comfort and enjoyment, very lots of interesting things to do throughout the course of the week and really just throughout the course of my experience there. But sort of reached a point where I was excited and eager for something a little bit different. And so that's what kind of led me to explore the journey of considering relocating. And here I am.
1: And that's awesome, because otherwise we probably wouldn't have met. So it's very cool. And what I found so inspiring about your journey and the beginnings especially was the whole process of from when you thought of it with moving potentially and having a change and then executing it. This process was really inspiring also because of the way you did it. And it's so nicely explained in your first episode where you came together with your cousin and you kind of hold each other accountable for whatever happened next. Do you mind telling us a little bit about that? Like kind of your first episode in a tiny summary, because this is a part I feel like a lot of people could learn from, because I think a lot of people crave change and they have no idea how to go about it. And I think the way you guys did it was such a beautiful way. So I would love you to just share that with us.
0: Yeah, sure. I'm happy to share. Well, we both had reached kind of a point in our lives, which was really around 2023, where we wanted to just see a big, bold, audacious change in the way in which we were living. And we had both talked about different things that we were interested in doing and excited about doing. And just we talked about it, but never actually activated it. And so one day we were talking about what we imagined, and we made a pact. We said that we were going to meet every Monday at 9 a.m. for just 1 hour, and we were going to focus very specifically and only on activating some of the goals that we had talked about. And so one part of this was, you know, one, identifying specific actions toward that goal, but we only had a week to accomplish one specific action. And they were big actions, like big kind of uncomfortable actions that we had to take. And so like one example was, you know, we wanted to eliminate debt as an example. And in doing that, we said like 1 week for me, it was eliminate that specific credit card. Figure out how to basically pay off that credit card in a week. And what was really interesting is where you focus when you have to focus, and how you focus, and how resourceful and creative and energetic you are around accomplishing something when you're just focused on one big thing, right? And so we started doing that pretty consistently. And what we both discovered is,

0: this kind of muscle that you build from pushing yourself, but also from consistently doing it in a way that is more focused on creativity and, you know, imagination than fear. And so that's kind of where we started, and certainly how I've kind of got to this point.
1: Yeah, and that's exactly what I loved about it so much, is you don't always just have to use it for big life decisions like moving countries. You can use it for little steps. You can use it for things that seem so big in your mind, but then when you break it down, it's like a small piece, and then you accomplish that, and then you move on to the next thing. And as you said, you find new ways and possibilities of doing what you thought would be so much harder or impossible even. Yes. And like for a lot of people, of course, depends on the debt on the credit card, but that seems like, wow, within 1 week finding a way, like, am I going on the street and hope people will help me? That's not the case. So
0: I think that's the thing, is that, you know, and I like to be really clear about that, is that we, you know, even when I say that, and I say that for a reason, because I use that as an example for a reason, because it can feel daunting. But the thing is if you think about like breaking down what feels big, it actually is attainable, you know? And there are some, like, for example, in my particular instance, you know, with the credit card, it was a certain amount that not only was it pushing me to do, but it was feasible for me to accomplish, right? Maybe if it was a larger amount, it might have been a situation where we might say, in next week, you pay this amount, right? And then the following week, you pay this amount. So it's kind of like, really, the only thing that we focused on was not what potentially the obstacle would be, but what would be uncomfortably attainable to help move our vision forward, right? And so I think, you know, things like that, like just as you're thinking about what is possible, everything's possible, and people get really, they get very creative, you know, like, I don't know. There are just so many instances where I was like, oh, wow, I didn't even know I had that, or I wasn't even using it, or I wasn't even thinking about it that way. And so it's also kind of about creativity.
1: I honestly think just your guys catch up every Monday could have been a show. Like, okay, what's next? And then people would watch it. I would be so keen on seeing, okay, what goal have you set next? And then will you achieve it? And then how do you achieve it? So that's amazing. And I love that idea. And I think a lot of people are forgetting to make it achievable so that you also have like a little satisfaction and like a success, because otherwise you are easily giving up, right? That's pretty much what you also said, to make it big enough to be uncomfortable, but so that it's realistic for you to find a way to achieve it as well.
0: That's right. Yes.
1: So once you had that meeting every Monday, how did this idea of actually leaving the US and moving specifically to Auckland came about? What was that kind of thought process?
0: Well, so I actually, that was one of the things that I had imagined, was that I'd like to at least see what New Zealand is like, because before that moment, I'd never been to New Zealand. And so one of my actual tasks for one of our Growth Hour meetings was, this week, buy a ticket, right? And it didn't matter when I purchased the ticket, what date I purchased it for. The purpose of it was for me to actually go to the country and see if it's a place that I might like to experience and perhaps live. And so that was kind of the first step to discovering whether or not New Zealand made sense for me. And so I bought a ticket for in January, I think, of 2024. And

0: It was so funny because also during that time period, that year, I had been reading this book by Breonna Weiss called 1001 Ways to Think Differently. And in her book, she talks about a routinely unroutine thing that you could just do in your life to shift things, to make it more interesting and dynamic. And so the routine for me was traveling once a month. And the unroutine was where I would travel. And every trip didn't have to be someplace extravagant. It could be, you know, perhaps going to another city that I could drive to. It might be a flight that's 2 hours. But wherever whatever the case was, the idea was to actually experience something new every month. And so one of my friends, she said to me, "Hey, Jennifer, you know what? The next time you take one of these trips, I'd love to come with you." And so she's also that friend that is like, she just, I call her the ride or live friend. She will literally just be like, "Okay, let's go." Nice. And so I sent her a text message and I was like, "Hey, listen, I'm doing my routinely unroutine trip. I'm going to New Zealand. Do you want to come with me?" And in an hour, she was like, "Yeah." And I got my ticket. So she joined me. And, you know, really the beautiful thing about her joining me in particular is I would say that I am I'm very spontaneous. I'm very like fly by the seat of my pants. I am happy, you know, to wake up in the morning and be like, "Oh, I think I'm going to do this today." And she has a bit more structure to the way that she moves. And her structure really brought such beauty and significance to the way we experience New Zealand. You know, she had this amazing spreadsheet and I didn't have a spreadsheet. So anyway, that's what really sort of led to really such a rich experience when we did come in January.
1: Yeah. And do you think your way of seeing New Zealand would have been different and maybe not led you to live here if your friend wouldn't have been with you?
0: You know, it's funny you say that because I think yes, you know, because it was so funny. We were really sort of thinking about all the places we wanted to see, you know. And one of the things that she wanted to see was a glacier. And she was like, "You know, we're on this side of the world. We need to see that." And I was so focused on getting to Auckland that I didn't even consider all of the wonderful possibilities that existed in the South Island, that we visited Wellington. You know, I wasn't even thinking about that. And so, I don't think so. I think she really helped expand, you know, what kind of experience we had. And it was so funny because at one moment she was like, "You know, we have to buy a plane tickets to go there, right? Like, it's not like you do. You can't just wake up the next morning and like, just go." Although I probably would have done that. But anyway, you know, it was really wonderful to have her perspective. And I think also that was another lesson that I learned is that, you know, whenever you're growing, it is always really beautiful to have other people be part of that growth because they sort of add things to what you're experiencing that maybe you never considered. And so, I think it would have been a different trip had she not joined me.
1: Yeah. Oh, that's great. Yeah. Maybe she added the whole beauty of the country to the trip while you might have not been to certain places and then you would never think, okay, this is the place for me because it has everything and all these beautiful things. So that's really cool.
0: Yeah.
1: How has it been for you to actually leave everything behind? And also because your kids are still in the US, like you have a family that you are still having over there. How is that for you as a mom being so far away from your kids?

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